cares on him because he cares for you. My friend, this is more than a promise. It's a command. So be at rest. Because while we're worshiping, guess what? God is working in ways.

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2: Hello everybody, how are you doing today? Welcome to Wisdom for Daily Living. My name is Jennifer Olari Bigbe from New Fire Baptism Ministries here in Stavanger, Norway. And I'm excited for the wisdom key that we are going to be talking about today. It's titled The Mask We Wear. And our text is going to be taken from Matthew 11:28. Today, in the world that we live in, we have become experts at hiding our pain. We post happy pictures while battling with depression. We greet people when they say, how are you doing? You know, it's instinct. It just comes out of our mouth that we are fine, while carrying unbearable stress and pain. We lay awake at night, worrying about our future, worrying about our children, our health, and our finances. Many are even worried about the economy, worried about the government, worried about this year, worried about AI and every form of advancement that is happening today. Many people are exhausted. Not able to express the loneliness that they may be feeling as well. Emotionally, psychologically, we live in a world where we people are pretending, so much pretense. We're not happy with people, we're smiling. We're not happy, we're not confronting situations. We are not sharing the issues that we perceive, the issues that we have. With so much information that we have today about mental health and how people are supposed to live together in harmony or live in communities or relate with one another, still we are pretending. At least a lot of us are pretending. Whatever you are carrying today that you may feel like you cannot talk about it to people, you can talk about it to Jesus. There is a song I'm reminded of that says, take it to Jesus. So if you are carrying a burden, I love the fact that we can give it to Jesus. He says in Matthew 11:28, Come unto me, all you that labor and are heavy laden, and I will give you rest. Come unto me, as many of you that are feeling confused, as many that are feeling fearful, as many that have lost hope, wallowing in hopelessness. Jesus has given you an invitation to come to him. So don't fail to come to Jesus with all those concerns, all those fears, all those doubts, all those hopelessness that you feel today, that you may be carrying around with you. It is time to give it to Jesus. I wanted to see from the Passion Translation, because it has some unique, simple translations which can simplify the Word of God to every one of us. And the Passion Translation says, are you weary, carrying a heavy burden? Come to me. I will refresh your life, for I am your oasis. I love this. It breaks it down. It breaks it down. I love the hymn that says, carry your burdens to Jesus. It calls us to pray. I'm trying to remember the hymn, but I know that is laid in my heart right now. Yes, it talks about what a friend we have in Jesus. All our griefs and sins to bear. What a privilege to carry everything to God in prayer. So that thought that you're thinking about, that situation that you're worried about, that thing in your job, or maybe you don't have a job, or you're worried about, you want a partner, you want to get married, give it to Jesus. I love the fact that it gives you peace. According to Philippians 4, 6 and 7, peace comes when you give him the burden, unlike when you hold on to it. And many of us do it sometimes. We give it to Jesus, we take it back. We give it to Jesus, we take it back. But the Lord is calling you today. Don't carry those burdens alone. We were not built to carry burdens. I love the next verse. It says, you know, it says, simply join your life with mine. Learn my ways and you'll discover that I'm gentle, humble, easy to please. You will find refreshment and rest in me. For all that I require of you will be pleasant and easy to bear. Wow, I love the way the Passion breaks it down. Are you weary about your family? Are you weary about yourself? About your identity? What is that thing that you're worried about? That you're looking for answers and solutions from men, from doctors, from friends, from family, and yet you don't have the answers. Why don't you give it to Jesus so that he will give you peace, and so he can answer your prayer as well? You have the opportunity to give him a request and he will answer your prayer. I know it may not come the way you expect it to be, but God is faithful and he hears our prayers. So don't lose heart. Don't lose hope. Don't give in to the enemy. Jesus understands and is calling you. Jesus is offering you rest. The rest Jesus is offering you is much more deeper, much more longer lasting than what a vacation would do. I know it's exciting to be on a vacation. I know it's exciting to have a new car, a new house, a new thing, maybe a new dress, a new shoe, you know, something that you really feel excited, can make you happy, can give you maybe some form of immediate peace. But for a longer lasting peace, look to Jesus. He invites you today. He's calling upon you to lay down your burdens, lay down your worries, lay down your weaknesses. I'm sure there are things you want to accomplish, things you want to do, you wish you could be like this or be like that to be able to accomplish them. Lay those thoughts before Him. Give Him your shame. Give Him your fears. Give Him your strivings. And the beautiful thing is that God knows us in and out, and you don't have to pretend, because He knows you. He already knows your struggles, and He still loves you enough. This is what I love, to want to save you in spite of who you are, where you've been, what you've done, and what you have not done. Jesus is calling you today. Jesus is calling you today to surrender all unto Him. If you are tired and you've never tested Jesus, He's calling you today. If you are fed up and tired of carrying life issues and problems alone, the Lord is calling you today. Today is an opportunity for you to give Him all these burdens that you have, so He can carry the burdens for you. And I want you to say the following with me. Jesus, I need you. I am sorry that I've been acting like I don't need you, that I'm good by myself, with my wisdom and knowledge, but I recognize today that I truly, truly need you to help me. And I want you today, you know your situation that you're dealing with, give Him that worry. Say, Lord Jesus, I give you that worry. I give you that fear that I'm carrying. I give you that disappointment, that discouragement. You know what it is. I want you to be specific according to your situation and just give it to Jesus today. Say, Lord, I give you my worries, my fears. Give Him that bitterness, that unforgiveness. Give it to Him, because He has said He will forgive us if we forgive others. It's conditional. And if you find yourself that because you've been hurt, you are not able to forgive, according to the word of the Lord, ask Him. He said, is your helper and my helper? And give it to Him today. Say, I surrender all to you, all my burdens, all my worries, all my weaknesses, all my fears, all my problems. I give them to you. I receive your peace in return. And I ask you to come and be my Lord. Come and be my burden bearer. From today on, I declare that you are my burden bearer. and I surrender my spirit, my soul, my body, my heart to you. Have your way in me, and to you be all the glory. Lord, thank you. I pray today for every mask that people are wearing all around, pretending that all is well, pretending that they're having the best life. Lord Jesus, I pray, let the mask be removed. Let shame be taken away. In the name of Jesus, from the lives of your people, let there be recognition that they need you. Because you made us, Father God, and you already made us to walk with you. And so, Lord, I pray that you will connect. Let your people be connected to you like never before, in Jesus' name. Thank you, Father. In Jesus' mighty name we pray. Amen. Thank you so much for listening to me today. Enjoy your day, and may your day be filled with peace. Peace in your home, peace in your work, peace wherever you are, the hospital, wherever you are, in Mogaland, peace be your portion in Jesus' name. And may new fire be upon you. Yes, because our God is fire.

God and our Father, blessed be your name. Thank you for the wisdom of prophecy by which we unfold the miraculous, causing desired changes. In Jesus' name, amen. Greetings, dearly beloved of Christ, gladly bringing you God's comprehensive word. I am Brother Bryce Sone. Our proof text for meditation is taken from the book of the prophet Ezekiel, the chapter number 37, the verses number 4 to 7. Again, he said unto me, prophesy upon these bones, and say unto them, O ye dry bones, hear the word of the Lord. Thus saith the Lord God unto these bones, behold, I will cause breath to enter into you, and ye shall live. And I will lay sinews upon you, and will bring up flesh upon you, and cover you with skin, and put breath in you, and ye shall live, and ye shall know that I am the Lord. So I prophesied as I was commanded, and as I prophesied, there was a noise, and behold, a shaking, and the bones came together, bone to his bone. Praise the Lord. That inspires our theme of meditation. Prophesy good. Beloved, there is power in your words, capable of changing situations. The truth is, there is really no bad person in Christ. They may just be good people who haven't known yet who they are. This is where the mature must be careful when it comes to finger pointing. We must not judge people or conclude situations from the physical and begin condemning, whereas we ought to prophesy things into being. As God's children, there is something as prophecy. It is God's wisdom to unfold the miraculous. That's why, the more we tell people how bad they are, they get worse. God used the wisdom of prophecy to show Ezekiel, the prophet, how he was going to transform his people. And as Ezekiel prophesied, the scattered bones came together until a full human structure was formed. There is nothing God can't do if there be a man or woman to prophesy. Beloved, prophecy is God's supernatural wisdom by which desired changes are birthed. If you read the beginning of this glorious conversation between God and Ezekiel the prophet, God began by asking him in verse 3, can these dry bones live? That teaches us just a lot. Can that very bad brother, sister, or friend become good? Can that spouse ever be good? Can that business grow again? Can that company survive the times? Can your life be any better? The answer is in your prophecy. Are you prophesying good? When you see any wrong trend in your life, prophesy good to yourself until it changes. When you keep talking bad of your life, of people, your business, or nation, don't expect to see good. To tell a bad person that he or she is bad is no news. Bring them news. It is high time that changes. Go by the wisdom God showed Ezekiel over the worst of cases. Prophesy good. Keep saying what you want to see until it appears. You are a prophet in your life and to others around you. So prophesy good always. Now to our day's prophecy. Your life is changing from bad to good and from good to better and best. You are prospering in your spirit, soul, and body. Abundance of good things are coming to you. Your family is blessed and full of people who fear the Lord. Evil has no dominion over you, nor the works of your hands. You are living in victory and prospering in all that you do, bearing fruits of righteousness and pleasing God, your Father. Hallelujah! Beloved, maybe even at this point you are asking or still wondering if there is any hope for a positive change over that situation of great despair and so on. I want to refer you back to God's word, which tells us it is possible
that things change in God. The Bible says in Job, the chapter number 14, the verses number 7 to 9, "For there is hope for a tree. If it's cut down, it sprouts again and grows tender new branches. Though its roots have grown old in the earth and its stump decays, it may sprout and bud again at the touch of water, like a new seedling." Praise the Lord. Why don't you think this as a critical assignment? Look at any area in your life, environment, family, or in a friend, and prophesy good. I wish to paint a portrait for you of what Ezekiel the prophet was doing and what it seemed at first in its delivery, but then what it brought forth at the end. Ezekiel's task of prophesying or bringing the message of God to dry bones seems to be as useless as that. Yet, if God commands us to do the same, we need no other justification for doing it. In fact, we need no other argument. What is foolish in the sight of reason is wisdom in the judgment of faith. He had to tell these bones the unconditional purposes and promises of God. "I will, and ye shall." And this is the way in which God works out his eternal purposes concerning the sons of men. He commands his servants proclaim his message, and then he fulfills his own purposes and promises. Ezekiel, the prophet, said, "So I prophesied as I was commanded, and as I prophesied, there was a noise, a rustle, and behold, a shaking, and the bones came together, bone to his bone." Here was divine power bringing the bones to their proper position in the various bodies and forging the disconnected body structure or anatomy to reform itself. Beloved, there are no absurdities where God gives his commands. So let's only seek to know our Lord's will. It is a major or prime qualification in a child of God that he or she should do precisely as he or she is commanded. Not to think how he or she would like to do it, nor to follow the plan that his or her own wisdom suggests, but just to do as he or she is told. "There is no hope for me. I am dead and worse than dead. My case is hopeless. There is no possibility of restoration for me." Now listen, there is a word of God perfectly addressing your situation. Therefore, believe his word as though it had been directed to you personally. Go on prophesying good until the good is made manifest. Amen. And with that, we wrap it up with today's meditation. Prophesy good. You stay blessed with that sure word of prophecy. Dry bones will rise again. Shalom.

0: is in the name of the Lord. 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
0: is in the name of the Lord. For the Lord our God is mighty.

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My friend, this is more than a promise. It's a command. So be at rest. Because while we're worshiping, guess what? God is working in ways

Bible says in the book of Isaiah, and I know many of you probably know this scripture by heart, they that wait upon the Lord shall renew their strength. They shall mount up with wings as eagles. They shall run and not grow weary. They shall walk and not faint. Our prayer tonight, Lord, is that you teach us how to wait upon you. Teach us how to soar upon the wind of your spirit, just like the eagle glides upon the wind. Teach us how to wait, Lord.

like we spend most of our lives at the intersection of faith and fear. Which way we go from here will define our destination. But trust is a choice to say I will not listen to that voice. The one that says you might as well stay down, 'cause you're never gonna make it.

And welcome to our program, Daily Walk, brought to you by the Apostolic Faith Church in Stavanger. We want to thank you for taking time out to join us today for this time of devotion, where we look into the Word of God together. We pray that God will bless you during this time of devotion. But before we continue, shall we have a word of prayer? Heavenly Father, we thank you so much for yet another opportunity you've given us to listen to your word. We pray, Jesus, that you will send your Holy Spirit to interpret this word to the life of each and every one of us. Help us, O God, to draw closer to you in all areas of our lives, that your Holy Spirit will be our guide and our God. And this time of devotion will be a blessing to all. Thank you, Jesus, for having heard our prayers, for we pray in Jesus' name. Amen.

Joshua 7, 1 through 26. Devotional focus verse. Up, sanctify the people, and say, sanctify yourselves against tomorrow. For thus saith the Lord God of Israel, there is an accursed thing in the midst of thee, O Israel. Thou canst not stand before thine enemies until ye take away the accursed thing from among you. Joshua 7, 13. On a rotating basis, the ladies cleaned the church building, making sure everything was presentable for the Sunday services. Part of the cleaning involved vacuuming the carpet on the floors. Even though the vacuum cleaner had good suction, some things needed to be picked up by hand and thrown in the trash rather than attempting to vacuum them up. Then it happened. The vacuum nozzle was pushed over the wrong item, taking it in, but reducing its suction considerably. The vacuum no longer functioned effectively. Upon checking the vacuum hose, the blockage that prevented dirt from going to the retaining pot was discovered. After removing the items causing the blockage, the vacuum was test-driven and found to be as good as new. The next shift of cleaning ladies enjoyed hearing the swishing of dust quickly passing through the hose and viewed the looking like new carpet with pride. It is pretty basic. If your vacuum is not picking up properly, you need to see if something is stuck in the hose. In our lives, it is also possible to pick up something that should not be present. If that happens, our Christianity will not work effectively. We are expected to obey God's word and keep our lives clean. By doing so, we can prevent a blockage of our connection with heaven, which may hinder our getting a prayer through when we face the enemy. When the children of Israel captured Jericho, Achan picked up some items that he had been clearly instructed not to take. As a result, Israel was defeated at Ai and 36 Israelite soldiers were killed. Our decisions to obey or to disobey God will affect the success of others as well as ourselves, our families, our friends, our churches, and the body of Christ. We can be sure that the enemy will put temptations in our way. There will be items that need to be picked up and thrown away. Let us not take in the devil's trash, which can bring defeat to our Christian walk. Instead, let us be obedient to God and expect victories. Background information. In the previous chapter, Joshua and the children of Israel were on the mountaintop of victory because Jericho had been captured. However, the ominous word "but" that introduces today's text indicates that something was about to change. Joshua sent men to view Ai, and since the city was small, they thought it would be an easy victory. They operated on their own understanding instead of seeking the Lord's directions. Rather than defeating Ai, they found themselves fleeing for their lives and leaving behind dead comrades. Achan's sin had separated them from God, and their hearts were melted as water because God had not helped them. At Gilgal, Joshua and his elders prostrated themselves before the ark, which was the symbol of God's presence, and tore their clothes, putting dust on their heads. This was the usual Israelite method of showing remorse and humiliation. Joshua laid his heart open before God, telling the Lord his true thoughts. Yet his great concern was the defense of the Lord's name before their enemies. Following Joshua's prayer, God spoke, saying that the nation had stolen the accursed thing and had hidden it among their personal possessions. God told Joshua to get up and sort out the problem. The people were instructed to sanctify themselves, a process that would prepare them to come before the Lord. God instructed that the guilty party would be located by tribe, then by family, next by household, and finally man by man. Achan was found to be the guilty party. Before judgment was executed, the evidence was dug up and presented. Achan and his family were taken to the Valley of Achor, where they and their possessions were stoned and then burned with fire.
The pile of stones would be a reminder to the people of the consequences of disobedience. Although only one man sinned, the whole nation was judged. There was still much land for Israel to conquer. The people would see many items that they could perhaps covet. Strict adherence to God's directions was imperative. God wanted his people to be pure and to understand that their victory came only through obedience. Conclusion. Just as the children of Israel were one nation, God's people today are one body in Christ. The responsibility of each individual is to do the Lord's bidding, because what we do will affect others. Let us each choose to be holy and obedient.

We hope you have enjoyed our devotion today. We welcome you back tomorrow at the same time for another edition of our program Daily Walk. In the meantime, if you are in Stavanger area, we would like to invite you to join us for our Sunday morning service at 11 o'clock in our church, the Apostolic Faith Church, or in Norwegian, Apostolic Through at 56 Chesvolvien in Stavanger. The church is next door to the Chesvol School. We are very sure that you will have a good time with the Lord. So we look forward to seeing you. If you want to know more about our church, you can visit our website, apostolic-tro.no, or in English, you can visit apostolicfaith.org. We look forward to welcome you back to another edition of this program tomorrow. And we pray God will continue to bless you as you take time out to join us. Let us close our devotion today with a short prayer. Heavenly Father, we thank you so much for the devotion of today. We thank you for your word that you sent to us, reminding us about the importance of obedience to your word and the danger that disobedience bring, especially when we hold on to things or we pick up things that you do not want us to pick up, just like Achan did. But Achan did not suffer the consequences of his sin alone. He actually brought problem to the whole community. That's a big lesson for us, Lord, that many of us could actually be a weak link in the household of faith because we have blocked the passage between us and you through our disobedience. So we invite your Holy Spirit today to look down from heaven, to search the heart of each and every one of us. If there is anything in our lives that we've picked up, either knowingly or unknowingly, that is causing an hindrance in the flow of communication between you, God of heaven, and us, that through your Holy Spirit you will remove such today in the name of Jesus. We do not want to be destroyed like Achan and his family, but we want to give up those things before they destroy us. Help us, O God, to let go of whatever accursed thing that we have picked up or that we are holding on to. The greatest accursed thing that anybody could have in their lives, Lord Jesus, is sin. And that's why in your word, the psalmist said, if we regard iniquity in our heart, that you will not hear us. Lord, if there is anyone listening to this program today that is still holding on to sin in their lives, that through your Holy Spirit, you will touch them in a very special way. You will let your conviction fall upon them, and you will give them the genuine spirit of repentance so that they can come unto you and they can give up and get rid of the sin in their lives. You want all of us to enjoy the beauty and the joy of salvation. Let this be their benefit today. Thank you, Jesus. We love you, Lord, and we want to serve you forever. Bless each and everyone listening to this program and take all the glory. For we pray and ask for all this in Jesus' name. Amen.

Thank you. Thank you. Merry Christmas. Nice to see you again. Thank you. Thank you so much. Merry Christmas, everybody. You look so nice today. Happy. Merry Christmas to you guys. Thanks. I want to say that yesterday there were workers, technicians, etc. that were over here 9 or 10 hours. This choir was here yesterday for 7 hours and 2 performances. And I appreciate. I've said it before. It's okay if I say it again. People have no idea what it takes to run a church like this, to have one service. You have no idea how many people are involved and how many sacrificial hours are put into it. But I thank God for those who are committed, don't need praise for it. They do it because they love the Lord Jesus. And that's what makes a great church, everybody working together for the cause of Christ. Can you say amen to that? I want to take you to Luke chapter 6, if you'll go. Luke chapter 6. And these words have stirred me again this week. In Luke chapter 6, beginning with verse number 6. Read with me if you would. On another Sabbath day, a man with a deformed right hand was in the synagogue while Jesus was teaching. The teachers of religious law and the Pharisees watched Jesus closely. If he healed the man's hand, they planned to accuse him of working on the Sabbath. But Jesus knew their thoughts. He said to the man with the deformed hand, "Come and stand in front of everyone." So the man came forward. Then Jesus said to his critics, "I have a question for you. Does the law permit good deeds on the Sabbath? Or is it a day for doing evil? Is this a day to save life or to destroy it?" He looked around at them one by one and then said to the man, "Hold out your hand." So the man held out his hand and it was restored. That's not exactly a Christmas passage, but it's a Jesus passage. And that's what this is all about anyway, Jesus. Thank you for being seated. Lord, we ask you now for the grace to hear, receive, and understand your eternal word. This is not the first time I've read this passage from this pulpit. Not the first time I'll comment on it, but ever so often it hits me when I'm meditating. In this passage, there was a group of people, and in that group was one man that stood out to Jesus, and he stood out because he had a withered hand. Jesus had no qualms about calling out weaknesses, sicknesses, frailties, because he's the master of them all. And so when in that setting, he knew what he was going to do. He knew what they were thinking. And he would essentially do what most preachers wouldn't do, or most parents, call someone out and point out their frailty. He said to a man who had probably spent his whole life hiding that hand, "Stand up. Stand up in front of everybody." Apparently, the man was in the crowd, just kind of mingling. He kind of disappeared into the crowd because that's the way he lived his whole life. He was not only handicapped, he was embarrassed. And Jesus saw him and said, "Stand up. Stand up in front of everybody." And then Jesus asked the unbelievers and the taunters, "What's the Sabbath about anyway?" Then Jesus looked at the man and said, "Stretch forth your hand."
That's the way the King James Version says it. That's the way the NIV says it. This one says, come and stand in front of everybody and hold out your hand. There are several things to mention. Number one, the man didn't ask to be healed. Two, Jesus didn't say, do you believe? Do you have faith? This was totally unexpected. The man was not asking for a thing, but Jesus knew what he needed before he even knew himself. And so he looks at this man whose withered hand determined his whole life. Everything he did was centered around that weakness. His whole daily schedule was adjusted to that infirmity. He didn't want others to see it, probably. He did his best to keep it hidden. He favored it. He knew it was with him for the rest of his life. He didn't ask for it, but he got it. And now this is his stigma. And so I would imagine, this is my imagination, that most of the time he tried to hide it. Wouldn't you know that Jesus would call him out in front of everybody and tell him to hold it up in front of everybody, show everybody the thing that has controlled your entire life? Your deformity has become your master. But Jesus said, no more. No more will you have to live like this. There are many people in this room today and watching me on screen. Your hand may not be withered, but it's some past thing, some weakness, frailty, failure, some embarrassment, some horrible thing you did, and that has become your life. You adjust everything to it. You're always trying to hide it. You hope no one ever finds out, and it eats at you day and night. Every time you get up, you got to deal with this thing. You are favoring your weakness. I don't have a long message today, but I have a meaningful one. I think God sent somebody here today to hear this preacher say, no more. Stand up. Don't be ashamed. Don't spend the rest of your life hiding, being embarrassed, and feeling left out. Don't live another day with the past or the weakness or the failure or the sin. Don't do it anymore. Stand up, stretch forth your hand. Let me tell you something, church. Your whole idea of Christianity depends on what you understand about the Scriptures. What the Scriptures say about Jesus. What they declare about you. If you don't get that right, if you don't understand who you are in Christ, you will be a practicing Christian. You will always live your life in some kind of religious mentality. Here we go. You will sing in the choir because that's your way of paying God back or hiding what you did. You will get involved in ministry stuff in the church because that's your way of trying to fix it all. And if you do not know what the Bible says about what Jesus did when he died on the cross, and he did it for you, and he did it for everyone who calls on his name, Jesus died and rose again so that you would never have to live hiding, that you would never have to be embarrassed or weak or frail. Jesus died and rose again to make you a first-class citizen of heaven who needs not be ashamed of anything in your life. If it's the past, the blood of Jesus washed it all away. If it's going on right now, the blood has not lost its power. If it's something that might happen tomorrow,
Jesus died anyway for every sin you have ever committed or will ever commit. The blood of Jesus will take care of it all. I wish I could say it a different way. I wish I were more articulate. But I see this passage and I want to scream to somebody, stand up, stop hiding. You are not a second-class Christian. There is no such thing as second-class children of God. Everybody is the same in the eyes of God. I don't care if you were in the mafia and committed 15 hits. I don't care if you've aborted 6 babies. I don't care if you lived a homosexual lifestyle. It just doesn't matter, because when you call on the name of the Lord, when God says to you, stand up and put it out there, whatever you've done, the Son that I gave and shed His blood has the power to set you free and make you right. And you don't ever have to sit in the crowd and hide again. You've been justified by faith. And you have peace with God through the Lord Jesus Christ. I'm about to get warmed up now. You see, the problem is if you incessantly bemoan your failures, sin has not yet lost its power over you. If you are constantly crying about your deformities, the shortcomings of your life, sin still has power over you. If you agonize all the time about your inability to live right, to be what you think you ought to be, then your spiritual right hand is still withered. And that's symbolic of authority. And when you constantly live hiding and live in with yesterday, and you are upset that you aren't the kind of Christian you think you ought to be, you have lost your authority in the Lord Jesus Christ, and your hand is still withered. If you are always doting over what you are not, you have lost your authority in Jesus. I want you to understand from Scripture, when you get saved, the Lord doesn't just say, this will last as long as you can hang on. Did you hear me say a while ago, the man never even asked Jesus for healing? He didn't go to that meeting to get healed. But Jesus saw him, and Jesus healed him. And Jesus healed him because he wanted to. Oh, praise God. Did you know, Jesus didn't save me because I wanted to be saved. I didn't know I needed to be saved. Jesus doesn't deliver anybody because they need to be delivered. We don't know what we need. We were dead in trespasses and sins. We have no ability whatsoever to know how deep and dark our lives were. But God, who is rich in mercy. I remember the night, here we go, that I heard the Holy Spirit say, stand up and put it out there. I've come to save you. You didn't ask me. I'm not even asking you if you have faith. I'm just asking you to stand up. And if you can just stand up and stretch out, there is a miracle in your life. In Romans chapter 5, you've read it. It says, we are justified by faith. Wow. Justified. Totally, completely, in the eyes of God, justified. In Romans chapter 6, it says we are delivered from the power of sin. Praise God. But then there comes a problem in chapter 7. The one that's been justified by faith and has been delivered from the power of sin is now thinking about how bad he is. How he can't fix it, can't get it together. When he wants to do right, he can't. He always ends up doing the wrong thing. And suddenly, the man who's justified by faith and free from the power of sin is wallowing in his own inability and unrighteousness instead of looking to Jesus. Now, God let Paul put chapter 7 in there
to show how he wrestled with himself. Paul is the one that said, therefore, being justified by faith, we have peace with God through our Lord Jesus Christ. Hallelujah. Chapter 6 says, you no longer are under the power and authority of sin by grace and faith. Hallelujah. But then he let Paul grovel. And Paul said, I still tried to live right by my own power, and I tried to keep all the rules, and I found out that I can't. Oh, wretched man that I am. Now, this is a man that's free and justified, and he's delivered from the power of sin. And he says, oh, wretched man that I am, who shall deliver me from this body of death? And I want to beg somebody today, go on through chapter 7. Finish that journey through chapter 7. Don't put your stakes down right there. Don't build a campfire right there. There's another chapter, the next one that opens up with this. There is, therefore, now, no condemnation to those who are in Christ Jesus. I'm justified by simple faith in Jesus. Sin has lost its power over me. I don't belong to the devil anymore. And I am going to struggle with my flesh. And I'm going to do what I don't want to do, and I won't do what I need to do. But I'm moving on to the next chapter. No condemnation. None. Not a bit. The blood has washed all of my sins away. I belong to Jesus for the rest of my life. Is there a church member that would say amen to that? Amen. You can tell how much you believe this by the way you pray. If when you pray, you're always looking at you and praying about what's on the inside, prayer's not introspection all the time. Prayer's not supposed to go inward. It's supposed to go upward. That was a good one there, and I don't know if you heard it. If when you pray, you are constantly beating yourself, bemoaning the fact that you aren't where you think you ought to be spiritually, you're praying in the wrong direction. Forget about what you can't do. Praise Him for what He has done. Someone sent me a note this week. And boy, did it trigger something. This person said, I've wrestled with self-condemnation my whole life. Now, I don't know what this person had done. I don't know what you've done. And you don't know everything I've done. But we've all done it. And I don't want you to know. And But this person said, it dawned on me that Satan, God's enemy, my foe, is constantly standing before the Father accusing me of stuff, accusing me of weakness and lying and inconsistency. You could just list it. He's standing up in front of my Father, saying to my Father, this about me. And this person said, it dawned on me, I am in agreement with Satan. When I say, that's right, I am a sorry, no good, whatever. I am full of... I'm doing well this morning, have you noticed? When all I see is my failures instead of his victory, I'm agreeing with Satan. And when I read that, it stunned me. Because there is power in agreement. We read that in Scripture, do we not? Jesus said, if any two of you shall agree on earth as touching anything that they shall ask, it shall be done for them by my Father which is in heaven. I don't have all the theological connections to that. All I know is Jesus said there's a principle in this world. If two agree on something, something will happen. Then if Satan
is telling my Father, who did this for me, who delivered me, who saved me, hallelujah, who calls me his own. If Satan is saying something opposite of that, and I'm agreeing with him, it's an insult to the Holy Spirit. Oh, maybe we're going to have a revival here this morning of people who will just stop looking at what you ain't and what you did and what isn't right yet and realize he is the perfecter of the saints. He's the finisher of our faith. Nobody here has it all together. Not one single person's got it fixed. Every last one of us has a withered up hand. Every one of us is trying to hide from time to time. But Jesus said, no more. This is over. I don't care what you did. I died for it. I paid for it. And when your adversary, the devil, begins to bring all of this up, he's bringing up issues that are dead to the heart of God. Don't you dare agree with him about anything. You agree with the word that says you've been justified, you've been delivered. There is no condemnation. Agree with the word of God. Hallelujah. I realize y'all, some of y'all are Baptists, so this could get a little emotional here. Well, I'm good. I won't hurt you. Y'all been here before. You know that. When we are constantly, I've used the word bemoan, regret. What else can I use? I wish I had a better vocabulary. Gripe. And there are other words, but when we are constantly doing that as children of God, it's kind of like a woman who had a bad boyfriend. And it, never mind, I won't ask. Bad boyfriend. You know, women are that way. They'll just put up with stuff, hoping he'll change. He won't. Unless Jesus saves him, he won't. But he abused her verbally. He attacked her. He hit her. He abused her physically. And somehow, she got out of that relationship. And she got saved. She didn't just get a new boyfriend, she got a husband. His name is Jesus. Jesus, the sweetest, kindest, most respectful, compassionate, tender husband there could be. But if she spends all of her married life talking about how it was with that old boyfriend in the husband's presence, there's going to be a point at which he says, that's over. You're with me now. I've never done anything but good for you. I've always loved you. So why do you keep talking about that? Why are you still bemoaning what you went through with him? The old is gone. The new has come. And I am your new husband. And you will never suffer from me. You will never be without because I'm here. I am your husband. I don't know if I mentioned this here or not. I don't even know if I've mentioned it anywhere. I remember when they brought home some Vietnam POWs. Can you imagine being a prisoner, not in an American jail cell, but in a third world country where you freeze to death or burn up or starve or you're beaten and neglected and you're in solitary confinement and they torture you
for years. And I remember them bringing some of those POWs home, and some of them's arms were permanently damaged. Fingers were permanently crooked. Some lost an eye. They had all been so mentally abused that they were damaged. But did you ever see them come down that plane ramp and kneel down and kiss the ground? That still touches my heart. They're kissing the ground of the United States of America, the greatest country in the history of the world. I heard an interview from one of them, and he was being asked about the torture and even about his deformity in one of his hands. Hey, this is lining right up, you see? I didn't plan for it to be this way. And he said, well, yeah, that happened, but I'm home now. I'm with my family now. So whatever that was, it was. That's the way it is, but I'm home now. Oh, can I say to some of you who are suffering as prisoners of war, only the devil could do the damage that's been done to you. But only Jesus can set you free, undo it. And instead of constantly talking about what you did, how it was then and there, you got to say, but I'm home now. That was yesterday. That was pre-Calvary. That was before the blood washed it all away. I am free. I am home. I am delivered. I am saved. I belong to God. I'm home now. Stand with me, please. Here's what I'm going to do today. I felt it in prayer. The Bible says he sent his word and healed them and delivered them from all of their destructions. Did you get that? He sent his word and healed them and set them free from everything that destroys them by his word. Here's what I want to ask. Is there anybody here today that can identify with having a deformed hand? And that's a metaphor. I don't mean a literal deformed hand. Is there anybody here today who just kind of feels more comfortable hiding because you don't think this is ever going to be fixed? But you heard this preacher today tell you that Jesus says no more. Amen. Stand up, stretch it out, give it to me, and I'll take care of it. If that's you, I want you to come down in front of everybody. That's what Jesus told the man to do. Stand up in front of everybody. It doesn't matter what they think. It doesn't matter what anybody thinks or supposes, sir. This is between you and God. You can walk away still hiding and hurting, or you can actually come down here and ask Jesus, the miracle-working Son of God, to let you walk out of here straightened up, standing up. So here we go. It's up to you. Here's the altar. We'll have people pray with you. And if there's nobody, it was just a good message.

A number of years ago, I stood up here and asked this question. Is this how you want to spend the rest of your life? Is this mindset how you want to spend the rest of your life? This condition, is this it for the rest of your life? And see, I don't think it has to be that way. And I mean what I'm saying today. Just one touch from Jesus. Just call on the name of Jesus. And He can do what nobody else can do. I know you're praying. Let me talk just a minute. People put themselves in the penalty box because

unjustified on both counts. But they did it. They repented. The Lord saved them. Now, what do you do with that? If the Lord has forgiven you, if you truly repented, you can't undo it, right? I can't hear. You can't undo it. So if something that can't be undone, is that going to be the anchor on you the rest of your life? No, there has to be something about confession and the power of forgiveness. Folks, listen to this preacher. We've been hearing a lot about pardons lately. Did you hear me? You got pardoned by God. You got pardoned by God. Which means what you did deserved a penalty, but because of His great love and mercy, and because you called on Him, your penalty was removed and you are pardoned, and now you are totally, fully accepted in Jesus. And I know there are church people and church leaders and the bureaucracy of churches that say, well, you know, there's a price to be paid and things you give up and, you know, you, the rest of your life, this, that, and the other. Okay, whatever. All I know is my Bible says when I sin, if I tell Jesus about it, if I confess it and I'm repentant, He will forgive me and cleanse me, listen, from all unrighteousness. Can somebody say all? That's all the gospel I can give you today, brother, because that just covered the whole gamut. There is therefore no condemnation to those who are in Christ Jesus. The law of the Spirit of life in Christ Jesus has set me free from the law of sin and death. For what the law could not do in that it was weak in the flesh, God did by sending Jesus to die for me and in my place. Now thanks be to God for His unspeakable gift. And in the name of Jesus, I'm not a bossy guy. I command you to walk out of here rejoicing because the blood of Jesus is still all powerful in your life. Praise Him if you want to. You want to praise Him? I mean, I just told you the greatest message in all the world. You know why I'm going to heaven? Because Jesus did it all for me. I am not going because I've done anything or not done some things. I'm going because of what He did on the cross. I haven't preached very long today, so I probably ought to just let you go. I know, but whatever. Let the words of my mouth and the meditations of my heart be acceptable in Thy sight, O Lord, my strength and my Redeemer. Amen. I command you to go away rejoicing.

says to us in Isaiah 43, he's called us by name. When we go through the deep waters in great trouble, he will be with us. And when we go through the rivers of difficulty,

Savior Jesus Christ. Amen.

ups and downs. End of the new, under the sun.